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1: Great faith begins with a full surrender of our life to Christ. Is He Lord over your eyes, what you watch? Is He Lord over your hands, what you touch? Is He Lord over your feet, where you go? If Jesus is my Lord, then I'm saying, Lord, whatever you say, that's what I'm doing. I'm obeying you. I don't care what it is. You're Lord. There's nothing you can ask me to do that I'm not going to do. We're talking about having great faith here.
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1: Galatians chapter 3, verse 13 and 14, the scripture reads, Christ has redeemed us from the curse of the law, having become a curse for us, for it is written, cursed is everyone who hangs on a tree. That's found in the book of Deuteronomy chapter 22, I believe, verse 22. It said that the blessing of Abraham might come upon the Gentiles in or through Christ Jesus, that we might receive the promise of the Spirit through faith. Promise of the Spirit, promise by the Spirit.

Pentateuch means five. Pentecost, 50 days after Passover. So it's the first five books of the Bible. And there we find the blessings and the curses outlined. And that's what we need to look at first and foremost. The curse came because of sin, because of disobedience. But God said, when you disobey me, remember what he told Adam? We learned about it last night. A known law, not a sin of omission, something we did because we didn't know, but a sin of commission, something we do, or Adam did, knowing full well that God had outlawed it and said not to do it. That's what constitutes disobedience. To him that knows to do good, doeth it not. To him it's sin, the scripture says. So the curse of the law are all the bad things that happen to people because of the disobedience of violating the known laws of God. That we could say the curse of the law is all the bad stuff. Say it with me, all the bad stuff. Yes. Yeah, just everything you don't want and I don't want in our life, the curse of the law. God gave the law. The law was clearly detailed and God said, don't do this, do this. And if you do this, you're going to be blessed. And if you don't do that, if you do something otherwise, you're going to be cursed. It's going to happen because there's a law of sowing and reaping that this universe operates on that law. Whatsoever a man sows, that shall he also reap. So we go back to the book of Deuteronomy and let's look at it together. I have a lot of scripture here tonight. I'm going to be explaining, okay? So this is a time for us to listen and understand. Hallelujah. Thank you, Lord Jesus. Okay, Deuteronomy chapter 28. We're in the law, right? Deuteronomy is the fifth of the first five books, and here we find the description of the blessings and the curses. We're going to look at the curse, Deuteronomy 28, 15 through 19. I'm going to read a number of scriptures here tonight. How many love the Bible? You know, the Bible does say, Paul told Timothy, give attention to the reading of the Word of God. There should be a lot of reading of Scripture in church today. Amen? Okay. It says, but it shall come to pass, if you do not obey the voice of the Lord your God, to observe carefully all his commandments and his statutes, which I command you today, that all these curses will come upon you and overtake you. In other words, God doesn't want bad things to happen to us, but God is here trying to tell us that there are results from our disobedience that we don't want in our life. And sometimes we have to be convinced of that, you know? The Bible says that stripes are for the back of a fool. What is a fool in Scripture? A foolish person is a person who thinks they can do what God said not to do and escape the consequences. That's a fool, according to the Bible. And God wants us to know that we can't escape the consequences of direct disobedience in our life. So he says, verse 16, cursed shall you be in the city, and cursed shall you be in the country. Cursed shall you be your basket and your kneading bowl. Cursed shall be the fruit of your body, the produce of your land. I mean, everything that you touch just going to fall apart. Cursed shall be the fruit of your body, that's your children, and the produce of your land, the increase of your cattle, and the offspring of your flocks. Cursed shall you be when you come in, and cursed shall you be when you go out. You can't escape it. Everywhere you go, everything you do is going to be void of the blessing of God. Okay? And so God tells us this is very serious. So here we have in this first passage of Scripture, we have part of this curse is really poverty. Because he says you're going to lose your property, your food, everything. You know, you're going to really possess nothing as a result of this curse. And think about the Jewish people when they were driven out of their land. They experienced this, driven all over the world. And today, you know, many of us try to help Jews come back from Russia and try to come back from different countries where they were sent. And they, for many, many years, they lived in great poverty. And of course, you know what happened all through the Holocaust and everything that was a result. They couldn't escape it, the curse of disobedience. So poverty is a big part of that curse. How many don't want to be poor beside me? Okay. But the curse, if you read this whole passage, you're going to see so many things that are outlined here. And actually, someone would ask, well, why would God say, I'm going to do this to you? I'm going to do these bad things to you. Well, Young's literal translation of the Bible points out that these verbs here are not permissive, or they're not causative, but they're permissive verbs. So God's basically saying, I'm going to allow this to happen because it was your choice. I'm going to allow it. You know, it's just like people going to hell today. God doesn't send anybody to hell. He just honors their choice to go.
So reading on down, if you read all this at your, when you have time, you get down to verse 28, verse 60 and 61, it talks about your health. Moreover, he will bring on you or allow to be brought on you all the diseases of Egypt of which you were afraid, and they shall cling to you. Also, every sickness and every plague which is not written in this book of the law will the Lord bring upon you until you're destroyed. So now we're talking here just in these passages of abject poverty, loss of everything. And if you read the verses in between, even

your mates, you lose your family, you lose everything. This curse is all-inclusive curse. And this curse was a result of disobedience to known law. But God is good. Can I get an amen? Amen. Woo, hallelujah. Somebody shout, God is good. Woo. Yeah, he's good. Hallelujah. You say, well, I don't see any goodness there, Brother John. Well, I'm getting ready to tell you the good part, all right? So God told the Jews, he said, now, he instituted the law, but he also instituted the sacrificial system. And the sacrificial system, which we touched on last night, was the killing of all those sacrificial animals. And what was the purpose of that? The law was given to teach them God's holy commandment, his standard, the way he wanted them to live that was acceptable to him. If they broke those laws, then they would go and get an animal and bring it and sacrifice it, and that animal would, the blood of that animal would atone, or the word atonement means to cover, would cover their sin. And so God gave them a way, even when they broke the law, which everybody did, because no one could keep it because of their sin nature, and God knew that. In fact, it really helps to reveal to man his own real spiritual condition, that he's a sinner and he can't live up to God's standards, he needs to be born again. And so God said, I don't want you to live under that curse, I want you to be blessed. Woo! Blessed. Shout blessed. Yeah, because these people were God's chosen people. He didn't choose them to curse them. He chose them to bless them and make them a blessing throughout the world. God wants you to be blessed. Wait till you see it here, okay? So God said, because he's good, he said, now I gotta let you know that these bad things are going to happen if you disobey what I've told you to do. But if you, when you break the law, go get an animal that I have described. Make sure it is one that has passed inspection. It doesn't have any defects. It's without spot or blemish. And bring it to the priest, and the priest will sacrifice it. Your sin will be covered, and the blessing will be restored to your life. Hallelujah. Isn't God good? Woo! Say it with me. The blood restores the blessing. Oh, yeah. So you see how good God is here. If you just look at the law and don't understand the sacrificial system that he put in place to cover their sins when he knew they'd break them, they would break. He would break the law. He knew that. And he provided a way to cover their sins so they could be blessed again. See, under the old covenant now, they earned righteousness. Right standing with God, or righteousness, right standing with God, was earned through obedience. And of course, God knew that they wouldn't be able to earn that right standing, because they could never be completely, totally obedient. Being totally obedient means you do everything right. How many does everything right? You're in the wrong church if you do everything right. Because this place is full of people who don't do everything right, including the leadership. So, under the old covenant, you see, they had to earn their righteousness by being obedient to the law, by doing everything right in order to be blessed. Well, God knew they couldn't, so he provided the sacrificial system. How beautiful that is. So they could still live under the blessing of God, even when they broke the law. But God never intended that system to be the system that man would have forever. And he called a guy named Abraham and introduced to him a new system. And it was a system that was based upon not man's effort trying to do everything right, but upon faith in God's sacrifice. Hallelujah. And so we go to Genesis chapter 22. Woo! Are we having fun yet? Yes. Don't you love God's word? Genesis chapter 22. I'm going to read a number of scriptures here. You can read them along with me. This is the story of when Abraham was asked to sacrifice his son. And I want to point out something very beautiful here. It says, now it came to pass after these things that God tested Abraham and said to him, Abraham, in other words, he was going to say, can I trust you? What are all the tests about that you go through in your life that God puts you through? Not the ones you bring on yourself, but the ones God has designed for you. They're to test you and prove you and see if he can trust you and depend on you. God's looking for some people he can depend on, that he can trust, that he can entrust things to you, whether it be ministry, whether it be influence, whether it be great wealth, whatever it might be. But you got to be tested and proven first that he can trust you. So praise God, embrace those tests, amen, and realize God's trying to do something great in your life. And so he said, Abraham, and Abraham said, here I am. Then he said, take now your son, your only son Isaac, whom you love, and go to the land of Moriah and offer him there as a burnt offering on one of the mountains of which I shall tell you. Now, God never intended for him to be killing his son, but he had to test him, the Bible said, to see if he would trust God enough to do it.
And so Abraham rose early in the morning and saddled his donkey and took his young men with him and Isaac his son. And he split the wood for the burnt offering and rose and went to the place of which God had told him. Then on the third day, Abraham lifted his eyes and saw the place afar off. And Abraham said to his young man, stay here with the donkey and the lad and I will go yonder and worship. And check his faith out. We will come back to you. See, he knew that God had promised that through his seed, all the nations of the earth would be blessed. And so he knew even if he took his son's life, the boy couldn't stay dead because God would have to raise him up in order to fulfill the promise that all nations would be blessed through his seed. And Abraham knew that. Faith cometh by hearing, hearing by the word of God, right? Abraham understood. So it says, so Abraham, verse 6, took the wood of the burnt offering and laid it on Isaac his son, and he took the fire in his hand and a knife, and the two of them went together. But Isaac spoke to Abraham his father and said, my father, he said, here I am, my son. And he said, look, the fire and the wood, but where's the lamb for the burnt offering? He didn't know he was it, you know. And Abraham said, my son, God will provide for himself the lamb for a burnt offering. So the two of them went together. Then they came to the place of which God had told him, and Abraham built an altar there and placed the wood in order, and he bound Isaac his son and laid it on the altar upon the wood. And Abraham stretched out his hand and took the knife to slay his son, but the angel of the Lord came to him from heaven and said, Abraham, Abraham. So he said, here I am. And he said, do not lay your hand on the lad or do anything to him, for now I know that you fear God, since you have not withheld your son, your only son, from me. Then Abraham lifted his eyes and looked, and there behind him was a ram caught in a thicket by its horns. So Abraham went and took the ram and offered it up for a burnt offering instead of his son. And Abraham called the name of the place, the Lord will provide, Jehovah Jireh. Woo! Say it with me, everybody. Jehovah Jireh. The Lord will provide. Oh, yeah. And it says, in the mount of the Lord it shall be provided. Then the angel of the Lord called to Abraham a second time out of heaven and said, by myself I have sworn. This is obviously the Lord. The angel of the Lord is what's called a pre-incarnate, a theophany, appearance of Christ himself. He said, by myself I have sworn, says the Lord, because you have done this thing and have not withheld your son, your only son, blessing will I bless you, and multiplying I will multiply your descendants as the stars of heaven and as the sand which is in on the seashore, and your descendants shall possess the gate of their enemies. In your seed all the nations of the earth shall be blessed. Whew. Wow. Because you have obeyed my voice. So Abraham returned to his young men, and they arose and went together to Beersheba. And Abraham dwelt at Beersheba. There's a great lesson here that Abraham was learning. He was learning that righteousness, right standing with God, doesn't come through our own works, but it comes through faith, trusting God. He had a revelation of salvation. We're going to read it. Ephesians 2, 8 through 10. For by grace you have been saved through faith, and not of yourself. It is the gift of God. Not of works, lest anyone should boast. For we are his workmanship, created in Christ Jesus for good works, which God prepared beforehand that we should walk in them. So Abraham is seeing God's plan of redemption through sacrifice, God providing a substitute, even a substitute for his son that he was going to kill. God was showing Abraham, I'm going to give my son. I've asked you to give your son. You didn't withhold him. Romans 8, Paul said, he that spared not his own son, but delivered him up for us all, how shall he not also with him freely give us all things? God was showing Abraham how he was going to bless him, and through what means he was going to bless him was going to be through faith in the sacrifice God would provide, not in his own works. He would not earn right standing with God. It would be given to him as a gift through faith alone. So Galatians chapter 3, verse 13 and 14 says, Christ has redeemed us from the curse of the law, having become a curse for us. For it is written, cursed is everyone who hangs on a tree, that the blessing of Abraham, the blessing that came upon Abraham, that Abraham received, might come upon the Gentiles in Christ Jesus. In other words, the Jews are not the only people to be blessed. When you become a Christian, you're not the natural seed of Abraham. You're the spiritual seed of Abraham. We'll see that. And because you are the spiritual seed of Abraham, you have inherited all his blessings. Hallelujah. And so Christ, the Bible said, became a curse for us. Well, what happened on that cross? 2 Corinthians 5:21, it says, for God made him who knew no sin to be made sin for us, that we might become the righteousness of God in him.
When Jesus died on the cross, brothers and sisters, the Bible said he became a curse for us. Cursed is everyone that hangs on a tree. All of the curse of disobedience was placed on Jesus. Jesus suffered the full penalty of the broken law on the cross. He became a curse for us. He ended the curse at the cross. Woo! The curse, come on, the curse is over for the Christian. The curse is over for the Christian. He ended the curse at the cross. He became a curse for us. God made him who knew no sin to be made sin for us, that we might be made the righteousness of God in him. In other words, at the cross, God treated Jesus like he was us, so he could treat us like we were Jesus. Do I need to say that again? Woo, hallelujah. Someone shout hallelujah. Hey, woo, sholabahataya Messiah. Praise God. A great exchange took place on that cross. Christ redeemed us from the curse. How? He became sin for us. You see, it was though he had done all those bad things, like as though he had been disobedient all his life. And as a substitute that God showed Abraham, the curse was going to rest upon Christ. That's what that crown of thorns represented. He took all the curse when he became sin on the cross so that we could be made the righteousness of God in him. Now, Jesus didn't earn that curse, did he? Because he never sinned. He never disobeyed God. Woo! He never sinned. Shout with me, he never sinned. The Bible said that he was tempted in all ways like as we are, yet without sin. He was holy, harmless, undefiled, separate from sinners. Jesus didn't earn that curse, did he? It was given to him. As our curse was given to him.

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0: Oh Lord, why would you ask us that? Have we not given you our lives? Have we not sought after you? And yet, Lord, you're still walking in the garden, calling our names, asking if we will serve you, if we will bow the knee to you.
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So here is the good news, my friends. The good news. There is, therefore, now no condemnation, no punishment, no curse for all those who are in Christ Jesus. All your fears have been taken away. Instead, hope has been given. Because God, out of His great love, redeemed us on the cross. So now, my friends, no power of hell and no scheme of man

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This is Hope Radio Transmitter Angel 3. 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

So here is the good news, my friends. The good news. There is, therefore, now no condemnation, no punishment, no curse for all those who are in Christ Jesus. All your fears have been taken away. Instead, hope has been given. Because God, out of His great love, redeemed us on the cross. So now, my friends, no power of hell and no scheme of man

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1: Psalm 23:3, it says, He restores my soul and He leads me in the paths of righteousness. He leads me. See, God leads you. And I hear again, I think it takes time to cultivate that relationship. If you were going to cultivate anything in your life, I believe it's knowing the voice of God. See, we think because we know the Word of God in our head, we arrange it for our vision. Does anybody hear me? Isn't it funny? They both use the Word. You can use the Word and create a life that isn't really what He said. You know, Jesus gave His life, right? But we could have found scriptures that said that it would have protected him from that. Yet that was his destiny. So obviously you have to rightly discern what God wants for you. You see, you need the Word because that's what he's going to use to talk to you. But you don't need all the words at one time. Jesus was supposed to give his life yet as a ransom for many. But there are scriptures that said he wouldn't dash his foot against a stone. He really didn't, but he was crucified. Peter didn't understand it. Peter was thinking, and he said, not so, Lord. And Jesus told him, get behind me, Satan. In other words, Peter was learning the scriptures, but he still didn't know the will of God. See, you can know the Word and not have the Spirit's the one that puts it in where it belongs. Amen. You got to have the Holy Ghost to help you. God gives you leaders with skin on. Turn to Hebrews 13. These are all the imperfect people that God chooses to lead you that the devil says are no good. That way you don't think you got to listen. Because there's not been one perfect one, so God has to find somebody to talk to you. 13:17 says, obey them that have rule over you. Submit yourself, for they watch out for your soul, and that they must give an account, that they may do it with joy and not with grief. Amen. So God gives you his Spirit, and then he gives you leadership that has a body. Somebody is wearing a body that talks to you. Faithfulness is another thing. Yeah, I think faithfulness is something you have to determine to do. You have to decide you're going to be... Look, we'll just switch it over to marriage. I think you have to decide to be faithful to your mate, because there's going to be people walk by that are not. They're going to want you not to. So it's a decision you make that you're not going to. So it's a decision to be faithful to God that you're not going to switch sides on him. And I hear again, it's a daily decision. Paul said, I did 1 Corinthians 2:2. He says, I determined to not know anything among you save Jesus Christ and him crucified. In other words, he made this decision beforehand that he was going to be. You make a decision to be faithful in your marriage beforehand. You don't make it at the moment, because then it becomes, well, you know, this one looks better than the last one. You understand? You can't gauge it by your situation. It's situational. You have to determine before you leave the house that you're going to be faithful. Amen. And with God, you have to determine that you're going to be faithful to God. It's a premeditated decision. When a decision comes, you know, you've already made it. And it says, though I walk through the valley, I really believe that the decisions are made in the valley. You know, I think that's where you make your decisions. Because I think a lot of wrong decisions were made when things were really hard on people. When they were going through a really hard time is when they made the wrong decision. It's the valley of decision. Why is it called the valley of decision? Because it's down here and your promise is up here. And when you're looking at that mountain, it looks like a lot of work. And let's face it, it's easy to walk down a hill. I mean, you could walk, I can go down them steps if there was enough of them, but coming up them is another story. So when you're in a decision time, I hate to say it, but you know there's always a lower place to go. Instead of going up, you can always go down in your character just a little bit further so the pressure is not on you. But going up pushes you. To go up, it pushes you. In the valley of decision, a lot of men have left their wives and kids in the valley, and they never got to have that mountaintop experience where they had grandkids and a life and still married to the same woman and all that stuff. Sometimes it actually feels like that. How many of you felt like your head was in a vice one day because the devil was crushing you? That's that place. That's not when you make decisions. And you know, those of you who got to know me know this, I don't make decisions at night. Because I feel like that at night, and I'm not good. But you, in the morning, I'm a good decision maker. You get 4:30 on, I can make decisions till about noon that are really good. After that, they're okay. But by nighttime, they're iffy. So I make my decisions in the morning that matter. Because I'm clear and I'm ready. I don't have the pressure of the day. I've been in the presence of God. Think about it. You get up, you worship, you pray, or you praise. That's a good time to make decisions. You're right there. Why would you make a decision when it's miserable? See, that's just wanting relief. See, that's what I meant by the long-term planning. I think it's all related to the way you walk with God. You don't, if you just want relief, you'll want to fix that widget. We'll go back to the widget so you don't have a problem. But if you want to get right, you're going to fix the long-term problem. It's a way of thinking. But going up takes some thought life. You have to look at the hill and make a plan. There's great resistance, which is what God uses to make you strong.
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1: I just got a word from my pastor here a couple weeks ago, and I was battling something, and he said, you got a choice here. God will work with you either way. It's up to you. I thought, that's good enough for me. So I chose the route that might look like the harder route, but in the long run, I'm going to be a whole lot better doing things that way than I would getting a quick fix.
2: That's right.
1: It's taking a lot more effort. Freedom, that was one of the themes in the camp meeting, was to get all the way free. And what I think God wants us to do is gradually go after the enemies. Dr. John gave an illustration of he had three or four things that were bothering him in his body, and he was trying to do them all at once. And so the Lord told him to narrow it down to one. And I'm laughing because you know, your thoughts. He calls me one thing at a time, Joe, when he wants to tease me, because I really don't do that many different things at the same time. My wife can do five. Ethan does five. Scott does five. I can do one. You know, I do this one thing till I get it right, and then I move on to the next one. Well, there's advantages to that. There's some disadvantages, but when you do one thing at a time, you defeat that devil. You cut that devil's head off. First, you knock him down with the slingshot, and then you get the sword, and you whoosh, he's gone. That's how you got to do it if you want to get him permanently out. And really, if you have things that ail you, different medicines that you're working on, or different things that you're wanting out of your life, I really believe you can begin to confess your faith and begin to eliminate those things one at a time. Now, you do it doctrinally. Don't do weird stuff and get sick and die. Do it with the supervision. You understand? But real healings are tested, and they hold up. So you can begin to eliminate things in your life. If you have, I don't think you can. I've said this to people: how are you going to fix your finances and your marriage and your health all at the same time? I said, you just got to do your best with a couple of them and pick one of them, and which one's the most important? Well, obviously your health, you'd have to work that out. Now see, if you're religious, you'll say, how dare that person go running? They should get another job. They're broke. Well, what you don't know is the stress was killing them. And if they don't go run instead of get another job, they'll die and never get to finish that shift. So they got to go work on their body for a while so they're healthy enough so they might be able to take that second job. But if they just take the second job and try to work on their health, you'll be seeing them. They'll be sitting there thinking, I can't get, you know the feeling, you can't do this, can't do that. See, that's why you can't judge nobody unless you've been in their shoes. Yeah, how many of you thought people had their priorities wrong? But you see, you don't know what God's doing, and if they might have them just right for where they are. Amen. They might have them just right. You can't, unless you know, you can't say. Amen. Jude, we're supposed to contend for the faith, obviously. Then he also said, building yourself up on your most holy faith, praying in the Spirit. Dedicated lives. I think that you got to be dedicated to God.

0: 18, Jesus said, I don't pray that you take them out. I pray you leave them in. So escape isn't what he has in mind. He said, I pray that they stay and do what I want, become one like we're one, and do what I would do when I'm here. So God's not trying to get you out. Believe it or not, he's just, oh man. That's that stuff in there with you being healthy. Don't ever think God ever got you sick. He's trying to keep you healthy. He's wanting to keep you in this world until you finish what he put you here to do.
1: 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We pray that this anointed message has been a blessing to your life. In the book of John, chapter 14 and verse 6, God's word says that Jesus Christ is the way, the truth, and the life, and that no one comes unto God the Father in any other manner than through accepting, believing, and confessing that the shed blood of Jesus has cleansed them from their sins, and that he truly is the risen Savior and Lord of their life. 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
3: All right, we are continuing our series on apostolic centers advancing. Last week, we started looking at the differences between the pastoral model of the church versus the apostolic model of the church. And we are, I don't know about halfway, but we are in the close look at the pastoral model. Now, the goal of a church in the pastoral model is to meet needs. They may not tell you that, but that's really what the goal is. And it's not a bad thing. The church is supposed to meet needs. But an apostolic church's goal is for every believer to be trained, equipped, and continually moving forward toward his or her destiny in the Lord. And within that vision, when you come to church and you're in the presence of Almighty God, which is what was designed, whether you're in church or you're in a house church or wherever, on the streets where two or more are gathered, he's going to be there. When we seek his kingdom first, our needs will be met. That's my favorite scripture in all the Bible, Matthew 6:33. It's going to be up on the wall in case you don't believe me. If you seek God first, if you seek the kingdom of God with all of your might, put him first in everything, your needs will be met. You don't have to come to church and go to this program or go to that program. Your needs will be met. And I've seen that happen. I've seen that occur in my family alone all my life, pretty much. But Matthew 6:33 also defines an apostolic church, especially an apostolic church that's advancing. Because if you remember from last week, the very main thing that separates an apostolic church from the pastoral model is the presence of God. That is like number one. That's the biggest difference. You learned last week that in the pastoral model, you guys are laymen. You're the congregation. You're basically amateur Christians, is what I call it. So ministry is not your job. If you're a layman, that's an amateur Christian, it's not about ministry. And it's funny when you go to these other churches that operate in the pastoral model, and that's like almost every church in America. I mean, every church, spirit-filled or not, we all pretty much, we here at The Way, we are, we've been on our way to the apostolic model for years. But I think we're closer every day. But it's funny if a layman, somebody in the congregation, proves to be adept at something in some specific ministry, what do? They'll send the person off to seminary to be a pastor because that's all they know. Well, they're good at this, so let's get them trained to be a pastor. But here at The Way, we understand that every believer is a minister. Every believer is a minister. And our first ministry is to God. We minister to God. That's our most important thing. We are worshipers. You were created to worship Jesus. Everything else is just kind of like gravy with God, but that's why we were created. Every believer should be equipped to do the stuff, to go out on the streets and get a word of knowledge for somebody. Do the stuff. Pray, lay hands on people, and the Bible says they shall recover. And we see that here. By the way, pray for lots of folks. We've got, I'd say, half the church is down and out today. Let's see. Yale and Michael are on their honeymoon. They're not down and out. They're having a good time. Let's see. Leon had his biopsy, and they did 6 1-inch incisions in his belly. So he's not moving around too much because that was Thursday. It's pretty close to that. Pray for him. pray for, don't tell me, I got this. Nope. I'm thinking more dog-like. Jeff's dog. Moxie. The name was not coming to me. Moxie is under the weather. Pray for Moxie. And yes, we believe in praying for animals. Well, why not? Why wouldn't you? People that say, oh, you can't pray for animals. What, you prefer they suffer? That's humane? No, that's not humane. We pray for animals. No big deal. Joyce is under the weather. Kathy's not here. Maybe she's under the weather, but it's just a kind of a perfect storm this weekend for a lot of things. So pray for, if you would, everybody I mentioned. The pastoral model encourages the layman to come to the pastor for ministry. This leads everybody in the church to be dependent on the pastor. Most pastors probably like this because they probably see it as job security. You know, they like me. They really like me. Well, no, they've been trained to go to you for everything. But biblically, that's not the case, as we've been seeing. There's nobody in here that has more authority in prayer than me. We all have the same authority in prayer. It's called the blood of Jesus Christ. It's called the stripes of Jesus that we can proclaim over people and they'll be healed. We're no different. I just have a different position. That's all it is. A successful leader in an apostolic church wants to raise up a church full of saints that do God's ways and do God's works. I never wanted this. I never wanted anybody to be dependent on me, except for, of course, my daughter. You know, that's different. But as a pastor, I don't want people dependent on me. I want people to follow the Bible, and the Bible does not show that you got to run to the pastor for everything. Not at all. Remember last week, pastor's only mentioned once in the entire Bible, which is kind of crazy. My greatest joy is to have followers who minister way beyond me. I said that when my daughter was born. My wife and I both agreed. We told the Lord, God, we're giving her to you, and we want her to go way beyond us, way beyond us. And we feel that Yael definitely has. But that's the same for you guys. I want you to go way beyond me. Don't use the pastor as who you are, like comparing yourself to. We're really only allowed to compare ourselves to Jesus. You're really not allowed to compare yourself to another person. Talk about a waste, right? Why compare yourself to another failed and human who makes mistakes? Compare yourself to Jesus. He's who we follow. He doesn't make mistakes. Dr. Heidler, who I've quoted quite a bit, he writes that any church that wants to get out of the old wineskin called the pastoral model and into the new wineskin called the apostolic model must kill a sacred cow. And some of you have been coming here for a long time and you know that I love killing sacred cows. Sacred cows, I mean, it sounds funny, sacred moo-moos. But sacred cows in the church actually keep people in bondage. So it's funny, but it's not. But the sacred cow I'm hitting right now is the assumption that the pastor is the primary office in the church today, or in the church period. That's a wrong assumption that isn't backed up by the Bible. The apostles in the early church never envisioned the pastor, the congregation setup. They didn't envision that kind of a setup where you have a pastor up on a stage and then everybody else is the congregation. If you read the book of Acts, you don't see that anywhere. You read Paul's writings, you don't see that anywhere. There's no New Testament church. Remember Paul in his letters, of course, these are letters. He's writing them to other people. In those letters, he talks about stuff like give so-and-so my love or whatever, or I commend so-and-so. He never refers to a single person in the New Testament as Pastor, you know, Yaakov or anything. No, Not at all. Not once. No Pastor Smitty. No Pastor Collette. Nothing. It's not there. Not that Smitty would be there. It's not a very Hebrew name. When Paul ranked the church's ministries in 1 Corinthians 12:28, he wrote this: first apostles, second prophets, third teachers, then workers of miracles, those with gifts of healing, helping, administration, and various tongues. You notice there's a big job there that isn't mentioned, right? It doesn't say pastor there at all. Mentions a whole lot of other stuff. Pastor was not the primary office in the New Testament church. Just get that in your head right now. This is not the primary office. Actually, somebody did a count of how many times each of the fivefold ministries is mentioned in the New Testament. Apostle is mentioned 87 times in the New Testament. Prophet is mentioned 157 times in the New Testament. That alone blows my mind, as so many churches think that there's no prophets today and there's no prophecy today, but it's mentioned 157 times in the New Testament alone. Kind of, what Bible are you reading, buddy? Teachers are mentioned 121 times. Evangelists, 3 times. I thought there'd be more. It's not. Probably because we all do part of that. And you already know that pastor's mentioned once. It's crazy. Now let's look at the average American modern church. Apostles and prophets don't exist today to most churches and most pastors and most Christians. They'll let teachers teach a Sunday school class as long as they use the quarterly that their denomination puts out that you can teach from. And I have actually done that. Anybody else in here ever taught Sunday school out of the quarterly? I'm the only one? Wow. Shocked. They just give you 4 lessons a month that so that every Sunday school is doing the same thing, you know. They'll let somebody who calls themselves an evangelist come once a year, a week of revival services. They call them revival services. And they may even rent a tent. In modern American churches, they take the office that's only mentioned once in the New Testament and make it the primary office who does all of the ministry. That could explain why these next statistics. I'm not a big follower of statistics. Sometimes I like them. Usually I like them when they really blow my mind, and some of these blew my mind. 1,500 pastors leave the ministry every month. This is just America. 1,500 a month. 70% of pastors don't have anyone they would consider a friend. Over 90% claim to have no close friend. 77% of pastors do not feel they have a good marriage. The majority of pastors, that one blew my mind, 77%, because these are obviously aimed at Christians, these questions. The majority of pastors' wives say that the single most destructive event that has occurred in their marriage was the day they entered the ministry. Majority of pastors' wives say that the day that they or their husband entered the ministry was the most destructive day in their marriage. That just kind of slapped me right across the face. It's craziness.
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5: Hello and welcome to the Come Alive broadcast. This is your host, Mary Beth Jackson. We are in a series in the book of 1 John. We are now entering into 2 John. But before we continue, I'm going to pray. And I would like to pray for those who are feeling oppression, weighted down, and anxiety and depression. The scripture says in Isaiah 54 that oppression and depression are far from us. In fact, it says that we're established in righteousness and that those things are far from us, that no weapon forged against us prospers, that every tongue that rises up against us in judgment will show to be in the wrong. God says, this is the heritage of the servants of the Lord. And even he makes a promise that says, great will be the peace of our children. And today we're even going to talk about our children. So let's pray. Father, I thank you, Lord, for this day. I thank you for your word. I thank you that it is timely. I thank you that it is able to go across the waters to the nations. I thank you, Lord, that it's able to reach people right here in my back corner, next door, across the street, that there is power in the name of Jesus. I'm not ashamed of the gospel of Christ, for it's the power of God unto salvation. And God, yes, you did say to the Jew first, and we pray for Jerusalem, Lord. We pray for the peace of Jerusalem, Lord. And anywhere, God, me or mine or my country did not align itself, God, with your word and spoke against your people, Lord, I repent on behalf of their sin and ask, God, that you would forgive our sin and heal our land. Bring healing and restoration, Lord God. I pray over Jerusalem and speak peace over your people. And thank you that today, God, you desire for those who do not know you to become your people, to become sons and daughters of the Most High God. And I thank you that that way was made through Jesus Christ. Holy Spirit, would you come? Breathe today. Breathe. Blow out all the cobwebs. Blow out all the heavy weights. We just throw them off in Jesus' name. Every false burden, every care of the world, the deceitfulness of riches, the lust of other things, the pride of life, God, we repent for pride and arrogance and stubbornness and rebellion. God, you said it as witchcraft, God, that our stubbornness is as idolatry. God, I repent for that. Humble ourselves before you today and say, Lord, would you come? Let us hear the word. Hear the word of the Lord, which you have to say. Thank you for your word. It is life and it is light and it goes out and accomplishes what you said you want it to do, Lord, that there's nothing that can stop it. There's nowhere it can't go. It can reach up in the highest heights in the mountains where people may think that they're unreachable or untouchable, or in that valley where people feel like maybe nobody sees them, in the forest where maybe it's hard to get to them. But God, your word says it goes forth, Lord. And that today I believe what you said in power and demonstration of Holy Spirit, that people's eyes will be open, their ears will hear, and bodies will be healed. And Lord, even the dead will be raised. That's what you said. So breathe on the dry bones today that they may come alive in Jesus' name. Amen. Now let's go into the word. We are reading in the New Testament, 2 John, the elder. To the lady chosen by God and to her children, whom I love in the truth, and not only I, but also all who know the truth, because of the truth which lives in us and will be with us forever. Grace, mercy, and peace from God, the Father, and from Jesus Christ, the Father's Son, will be with us in truth and love. It has given me great joy to find some of your children walking in the truth, just as the Father commanded us. And now, dear lady, I am not writing you a new command, but one we have had from the beginning. I ask that we love one another, and this is love, that we walk in obedience to his commands. As you have heard from the beginning, his command is that you walk in love. I say this because many deceivers who do not acknowledge Jesus Christ as coming in the flesh have gone out into the world. Any such person is the deceiver and the Antichrist. Watch out that you do not lose what we have worked for, but that you may be rewarded fully. Anyone who runs ahead and does not continue in the teaching of Christ does not have God. Whoever continues in the teaching has both the Father and the Son. If anyone comes to you and does not bring this teaching, do not take them into your house or welcome them. Anyone who welcomes them shares in their wicked work. I have much to write to you, but I do not want to use paper and ink. Instead, I hope to visit you and talk with you face to face,
6: so that our joy may be complete. The children of your sister, who are chosen by God, send their greeting. This was a reading in the New International Version, and I'd like to read from you again, trying to look at different versions of the Bible to get a better understanding of the Word of God. And I have here the New Living Translation, and it says, the letter is from John, the elder. I am writing to the chosen lady and to her children, whom I love in the truth, as does everyone else who knows the truth, because the truth lives in us and will be with us forever. Grace, mercy, and peace, which comes from God the Father and from Jesus Christ, the Son of God, will continue to be with us who live in the truth and love. How happy I was to meet some of your children and find them living according to the truth, just as the Father commanded. I am writing to remind you, dear friends, that we should love one another. This is not a new commandment, but one we have had from the beginning. Love means doing what God has commanded us. And he has commanded us to love one another, just as you heard from the beginning. I say this because many deceivers have gone out into the world. They deny that Jesus Christ came in a real body. Such a person is a deceiver and an antichrist. Watch out that you do not lose what we have worked so hard to achieve. Be diligent so that you receive your full reward. Anyone who wanders away from this teaching has no relationship with God. But anyone who remains in the teaching of Christ has a relationship both with the Father and the Son. If anyone comes to your meeting and does not teach the truth about Christ, don't invite that person into your home or give any kind of encouragement. Anyone who encourages such people partners in their evil work. I have much more to say to you, but I don't want to do it with paper and ink, for I hope to visit you soon and talk with you face to face. Then our joy will be complete. Greetings from the children of your sister, chosen by God. As you read God's word, ask the Holy Spirit to come. We invite you, Holy Spirit, to be the teacher, to show us things that we don't know. Show me what I don't know today about you, about me, about others. I thank you for the truth, because you said that the truth abides forever. Thank you for the truth. And we see right here, that's literally taken from the beginning of the chapter. It says, everyone who knows the truth, because the truth lives in us and will be with us forever. The truth does not change. Jesus is the same yesterday, today, and forever. And this is John's almost plea throughout these chapters, letters to the church that he wrote, to tell them God hasn't changed. He is love. Yes, you must love him and obey his commands. So you can't separate the two and say, I love God, but I'm not going to do what he says. Then you don't love him. He says that the truth's not in you. But the truth does not change. And then I love this. And make sure you take time to just pause. The psalmist says, Selah, stop, pause, and think about it for a moment. And I just want to say these three words, grace, mercy, and peace. It says, which come from God the Father and from Christ Jesus, the Son of the Father, will continue to be with us who live in truth and love. Grace is going to be the power of God to come alongside it, to help you live that life. Grace, an acronym given, is God's riches at Christ's expense, that we have everything that we need because Jesus made the way. He paved the way through his death and resurrection for us. Mercy is getting what we don't deserve, that his mercy has covered us. We don't get what we deserve. The peace of God, let it keep your heart, let it keep your mind. But it's when our mind is stayed on God's word and who he is and who he says we are, that's where peace comes from. We need to do that in this day and age, to focus and keep our mind stayed on him. God says, I'm commanding you that love means doing what God commands us to do. Don't allow people to pervert what love is. And the truth is what God says. He set the standard. I'm going back to the word of God. He encourages you to go back to the word of God, every one of us, to look at his word as the standard, the plumb line. He says, don't lose what you've already attained, what we've already achieved. Don't lose those things, but be diligent. And Hebrews 11:6 says, without faith, it is impossible to please him. Talking about the Lord. For he that comes to God must believe that he is, and that he is the rewarder of those that diligently seek him. Be a diligent seeker. Go after the things of God. Go for the deep, deep things of God. Don't just be a surface Christian. Nobody wants a surface relationship. And this is what he says. Anyone who wanders away from this teaching has no relationship with God. You see, it all stems from that relationship with him, knowing him and abiding in him, spending that time. And I love this, that this letter is written to a woman of the faith. And he says to her, I love that I see your children. I've met them and they're serving the Lord. It is my prayer that today that my own children would follow Jesus Christ all their days, my children's children and their children, and that you, as ones who are listening, that God says he has created all of us, but not all of us are his children. We need to choose our father. He says, if you're not following Jesus, then your father is the devil and he's basically deceived you. You might think you're just that you don't have to follow anybody, but that's the devil duping you that you think that you can do whatever you want. Jesus says, I'm the way, the truth, and the life. The deceivers here tell people that Jesus did not come in the flesh, but the scripture says that they lie because God says, if you believe that Jesus came to this earth in the flesh and that God raised him from the dead, you will be saved. That if you repent of your sin, going your own way, you got to throw down the idols. You got to cast down every idol and say, Jesus, you are the one true God. And you came for me. You died for my sins, the death that I should have died. I believe what you did for me. I believe that God raised you from the dead. And I ask you to come into my life. Help me to live this life for you. He says, then you have become a son of God. And today I pray that if you've prayed that prayer, I would love to hear from you. You can contact me at comealiveez37@gmail.com. Today, he says, is a day of salvation. Won't you come alive in Jesus' name? I'm closing with this poem for all the Nicoles. For all the Nicoles, I prayed for you. For all the Jens, Hadassahs, you were in there too. For all the Dans and Davids, Jeremys and Mikes, you were all in there as I prayed through the night. For all the husbands and the wives, all the daughters and sons, the more I prayed, I called out the names of everyone. For all the pastors, apostles, teachers again, no prayer complete until I lifted up them. For our president and our vice president, even as they sleep, for wisdom and strength, for your angels to guard and keep, over all the students and the trials that they face, you see them, Jesus. God, give them the grace. Make them bold, help them stand as a light to the world. Give up our sons and daughters, brothers, sisters too. Yes, today I have prayed for all of you, all the nations from Albania, Botswana, and Canada. I pray, visit each one in the night and the day. Awake the people, cause them to arise. Hear the cries of intercession and restore their lives. Not just for me and mine, but for so many, Lord. Hear the cries of my heart. There are so many more. May we advance your kingdom. For such a time as this was I birthed, to stand in the gap and to pray your will in the earth, to decree and declare, speak life and healing for wisdom and revelation, on my face kneeling, crying out to the God who hears and sees all the other wives and mothers just like me. You are not deaf and your hand not too short. Pour out your spirit. Hear my cry, O Lord, for all the Nicoles. You know them by name. You called and chosen them, your name to proclaim. You are good and your kindness endures to all generations. I have prayed as you said. I asked for the nations.
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0: Right now, Hope Radio presents an inspiring message from Apostle Joe Porozich of MFC Ministries in Morgantown, West Virginia, USA. Apostle Joe preached this message at Restoration Church International, and he prays it will be a blessing to you today.
1: If you're a first-time visitor, we're certainly glad to see you. I hope you feel at home. Your life is a series of what you've been through, and you don't have to flinch or nothing, but I remember being Mr. No-Feel in church and everybody worshiping, and I had no emotions. Does anybody identify with what I just said, or am I by myself? Got a couple of them. You mean all you feel, all them things you're singing? No. Where I developed that, for just to give you something to consider, because I remember standing around feeling nothing for like a decade or so. Not a lot of emotions, not a lot of stuff in it. But as my prayer life developed and my dependency on God developed, the more God became real to me, the more I wanted to worship Him. It was directly related to my relationship privately that allowed me to worship publicly. And I used to wonder, why are all these people feeling all this stuff? And I'm like a tomato standing here. And I feel nothing. Everybody's got their hands up. Everybody's doing stuff. What's my problem? And it was that my relationship with God had not developed enough to know Him. And the more I got to know Him, the more I understood. But that took time. It did not just happen. And since God's in the healing business, for those of you who feel like you've been all beat up in life, you know you turn off your feelings, right? They just shut them off. Anybody ever shut your feelings off? I have. Too much pain will make you do that. You just tune out. Okay? You're sitting in a room, but you're not there. You're thinking about something else. And I used to do that in church. It didn't mean I didn't love God. I just didn't know how to love Him any better. You know, it's truth. But the thing that made me fall in love with God is He took me like I was. And He worked with where I was. And I just want to encourage you to feel free today. If you don't have all the emotions that you think everybody saw, that God is still working in His relationship with you, and you can have one yourself. And as that develops, the rest of you will develop. You know, a lot of times when people get born again, you know, they say they turn into somebody else. I believe they really do. And I've seen people who couldn't do much before they knew Jesus, that they can do all kinds of things afterwards because they got past all their barriers, that their self-hatred, their self not liking themselves, all those things that you get all messed up in your head. You know, your self-esteem can be so low that you'll miss all the blessings of God too. You know, in other words, you won't believe you deserve anything. I remember getting things from God and then giving them away because I just didn't feel like I should have them. How many of you ever did that? You got something nice and hurry up and got somebody else because you just feel like you shouldn't have it. So I think that everybody has a different journey. And the one thing I have to admit, we were just talking about, is that I love about this particular church, and I'm not saying that because we pastor it. I think we have the most mixed group around, that nobody in this church is alike at all. Nobody. There's no reason to be here if you're not here for God. And if you're here for God, you'll stay and understand. But if you're here, you know, like in what I call the carnal relationships where somebody pets you and loves you and makes you feel good all the time, we do have that, but it's not the central part of the ministry. The central part of the ministry is you love God and you know this is where He puts you. And that's different because that has a purpose connected to it, not just an emotion. And in this kind of place, I look at all the people that have done so many things and how active they are. And they just kind of gradually fit into their place, and God uses them to do things. It's because God's building the house. You know, you can build it with human hands, or you can let God build it His way. When God builds it, it's a whole lot better place to be. Amen? Just a little observation over there while I'm listening to what God is saying after all these years. Well, it's Resurrection Sunday. You know you should rejoice we're not going to die. Hallelujah. Aren't you glad we're not going to die? And if you don't know that you're not going to die, I hope we can clear that up today, okay? Because that was what the celebration was all about, the terminal part of life when Adam sinned and death came upon all men. Jesus came to undo that, And those of you who have people that are in heaven, you can look forward to seeing them. You just don't need to go right now, but you can look forward to seeing them. My parents are there. My daughter is there. I'm looking forward to going there to see them. But I'm going to finish here before I go, but I will see them. And I don't know about you, there are personal joys that come out of knowing you're going to see all the people that you loved, at ones that decided to make God their Savior, that you will see them again. And, you know, that's a comfort. It says, comforting words, aren't they? If you lost people you love, those are very comforting words. You know, we have a whole list of people that have gone on to be with the Lord. So we're celebrating eternal life today, right? Prior to this event, there was no way out of here alive. That's why this day is so important and it is celebrated, because there was no way out of here alive prior to the resurrection of Jesus. He's the firstborn, the Bible says, of many brethren. And you were born again by an incorruptible seed, which means it's not going to deteriorate in this planet. It was an eternal seed that went inside of you and produced salvation. That's what the Bible says. And your salvation is eternal. You do not die. You just change locations. We all know our body's limited. We like to take off the limits. I think you should push them as far as you can, personally. I don't know about you. I plan on just doing something right up till the day I'm gone. I'm not going to stop and pause and wait to die. I'm going to live till I die. And I'm going to do as much as I can until then. But the Bible says it's appointed unto every man once to die, and after that, the judgment. So death is as real as being born. So you have to kind of use it as a marker to live what you're going to live now while you're awake and while you're cognizant and while you can. Amen? So turn to John 14, 1 through 9 if you have your Bibles. If not, they'll turn up on the screen. I maybe still mark up your paper Bible and do it all the time. Okay. I read about, you know, I use this, but I like everything gets highlighted eventually. So it does. I want to highlight the whole Bible. That means every sentence has become important to me. Amen. So 14:1. I'll go ahead and flip over there. I was banking on that digital, but I'm going to switch now. Amen. This is how Jesus talks. You know, he's very comforting, right? That's why when you were driven, just a little side note, when you're driven by fear, which is what the whole world is trying to put on you right now, is to make you afraid of everything. Everything you can think up, you're supposed to be afraid of. Fear has torment, and God does not talk to his children like that. He might warn them in dreams, but God does not terrorize people. God teaches people and instructs people, and he loves people. Jesus said, let not your heart be troubled. In other words, I'm going to do away with your anxiety, okay? You believe in God, believe also in me. In my Father's house are many mansions. If it were not so, I would have told you. In other words, I tell you the truth. I don't lie to you, okay? I don't know about you, but lying is a big deal to me. This whole thing is all about relationship. You got that, right? This is about your relationship with God and then how you relate to people, because you know God. And your integrity will be your best guide. If you lie, you'll lose your way. If you lie to yourself, you'll just lose it faster. But if you are honest with yourself and you can brutally look at life's truths and make your decisions, you will be a great decision maker, because you will filter them through the Word of God and not do them emotionally. I know that's easier said than done. But you need reference points to make good decisions. And if you're not hooked to truth, how do you make good decisions? How many, don't flinch. How many of you, somebody told you make an investment and you lost money, you know? They might not have lied to you, but there's a hole in it somewhere. Somebody said they love you and you found out they didn't. I mean, lying is hard to overcome. It's like betrayal. So your integrity is what you got. And God's talking about that right now to somebody. Integrity is everything. Your integrity is how you make all your decisions. If you honestly care about people, you will do what's good for those people, if you're being honest. But if you say you love them, but you do stuff for yourself, you have to examine yourself. When I say do it for yourself, when it comes between you and them, you self-preserve. See how you need integrity just to make, you need integrity to raise kids, you need integrity to be married, you need integrity to go to work. It's the compass in which you use to guide. And he said, if I go to prepare a place for you, I will come again. So now the promise of him coming again to receive you unto myself, that where I am, you may be also. And where you go, I know and you know the way. Now, Jesus said, I've just spent 3 years with you. The cross is getting close. And I believe you know the way. And Thomas says to the Lord, we know where not where thou goest, and we don't know the way. Now, he just spent 3 years talking to somebody, and he's saying, we don't even know where you're going, and we don't know how to get there. And he's told him about it the whole way. Isn't it funny how the Bible says, seeing you can see, you can't see, and hearing you cannot hear. So what does it take to hear properly? It believe it or not, it's a believing heart. You know, I just was telling somebody before I got up here, I kind of look at life, I believe the best until you prove me wrong. In other words, I want

You know, there's a difference. So anyway, so Thomas doesn't know what's going on. Jesus said unto him, this is why you cannot get out of here alive. That's what makes Christianity different. You can't perform your way to heaven. I grew up Catholic, and, you know, I don't know whether I ever heard it, but it was unspoken that all your good deeds were going to get you there. If you did the right things, you were going to go to heaven. But, you know, the mystery part was you never knew what your scorecard looked like. Like, you didn't know how many strokes you had for good and how many strokes you had for bad. So you lived in this mystery, and you would, somebody would say, you're going to heaven. You say, I hope so. I mean, that's all you could say, because you didn't know that you were going. You were hoped you did enough right. And how many of you know that's really hard to live with, unknowns, you know? Did you pass the test? I don't know. I never saw the grade, you know. Did you get paid on Friday? I don't know. I never saw the money. You know, I mean, you want to know, okay? So the clarity of that is, and I know you know this because we celebrated it on Friday, an innocent man died so all the guilty ones don't have to. That's it. That is it in a nutshell. No matter how good you are, I have the hardest time. I have to admit, it's really hard to lead people to Jesus that are good people, because since they don't do anything wrong, they think everything is okay. But what they don't know is they were born in sin, and that's why they had to get born again. Because if you're going to use the system, orange seeds produce orange trees, apple seeds produce apple trees, fallen men produce fallen men. Adam fell, so the seed carried on all the way through. We were born corrupt in the natural when we were born the first time. That's where the expression born again came from. You must be born again to enter the kingdom of heaven. So you're not getting into heaven on any of your merits. You're getting in on the blood that was shed for you on the cross, because an innocent man died for everything you were ever going to do wrong or did wrong. And he did it. That his one sacrifice took care of everybody. That's why I always say you don't go to hell for sinning. You go to hell for rejecting Jesus. You know, I mean, we all sin. We all do. You never got mad and said nothing bad yesterday or day before. Come on now. Did you criticize somebody when you should have shut up? I mean, you know, where do you want to go with this? There's so many things you could do wrong, so it certainly can't be on your perfection. It had to be on somebody who was perfect, and it wasn't you. So God took a perfect man and killed him so you don't have to die. All you got to do is believe that. That's how you get out of here. Isn't that simple? Why does everybody keep score and religion? And God said, break down. We were singing, break down the walls of all our religion. Religion would make it performance. And you know how you can tell you're a performance person, right? You just keep scoring everybody. Well, they're not, they say this, but they do this. Well, you know, check yourself out. Maybe you say a lot of things you don't do. What I'm saying is if you start looking at everybody, then you get this scorecard mentality and you think you're okay, and you're not. You're okay when you say you're not okay. That's when you finally hit pay dirt and you think, I got it. I'm never going unless I get under him, because he died for me. And he took all my penalty on Calvary. And that's why I'm getting to heaven. If it makes you look good, then it's not right. Because you know there's not good. No one was good but one, the scripture says, right? So when you go on his merits, you get in. If you're going on your own scorekeeping, you're not going to get in. You know, I was listening, I'll bring this up. I was listening to this guy last week on YouTube. He's a pastor, and he died. He had an aneurysm explode. And he died, and he was into heaven. He got to the gate there, and they told him, if you come in here, you can't ever get out. The angel said. He says, well, I want to tell God all the good deeds I've done, because I want to negotiate, because I feel like I want to go back to my life, and he should let me. I mean, this guy was like 80 or 90 years old. I mean, he's not sitting there lying. You understand? And he said, while I was there, this shook me. He said, while I was there, 50 people got into heaven. He says, and it was great to see. He says, but 1,950 people didn't. And when he pleaded his case to God, he said, I couldn't get in the gate. He said, he can hear you from here. It's something else. Of course he can. He pleads his case, and God said, you did all that for you.

0: You did nothing by me telling you what to do. That's all works, and they were all for you, and you did nothing for me at all. He didn't tell him he wasn't getting into heaven. He was telling him he wanted to go back to earth. But he had no rewards at all, because he thought he was serving God, but he was serving God with his head. And let me tell you something. This is your head. Well, they're no good. Look what he does. Look at that over there. That's how you know you're, when you do that, you're totally, you have missed the gospel completely. Because that's not how it is. That's mental scorekeeping that'll keep you out of heaven and send you to hell. Because when you repent, you're so sorry about what you are, you ain't worried about nobody else anymore. Something happens inside of you, you really don't care what they did. You're answering to God alone. He said, when I went there, I told God all that. When he told me that, I was devastated. And I left for a while and I started to go back. And then I told an angel, I said, I'd like to talk to him again. He says, when I went to talk to him again, all my works weren't important. I didn't even care if I went back to the earth or not. I just had to get this straightened out with him. Nothing mattered when he figured it out. Nothing. Whether he lived or died didn't matter. All that mattered was he wanted to be in right relationship with God. That's when you know you got it. It'd be awful to get there and realize that you're really not there. It's sobering, but it's Resurrection Sunday. This is we're talking about eternal life. I don't feel any remorse about talking about how to get to heaven on Easter Sunday or any other day or any other moment. That's right, Pastor Rainer. That is what it's all about. Eternal life. I'm not going to get to see my relatives because I'm a good man. I'm going to get to see my relatives because I'm a forgiven man. Totally different. And the level of your mercy and compassion is the thermometer. You know, I'm not telling you can't have a bad day. If you followed me around for a week, I bet you could wonder if I was a Christian sometimes during the day. If you say, I'm just being honest, why lie about it? You know, if you're not allowed to get mad and anything, come on. It's true. You got to tell God you're sorry, though. Remember, he says, if you repent of your sin, he's faithful and just to forgive you of your sins and cleanse you from all unrighteousness. But he said, if you say you have no sin, you're a liar. 1 John, that's what it says in 1 John. It says, if you have no sin, it says you're a liar. And God don't have to take your lies. You might lie to everybody around you, but God don't have to. He knows when you're lying and when you're not. And see, you can convince the whole world, but if you don't convince God, you ain't got it done yet. Because God knows everything. He knows everything. He's omnipresent. He's omniscient. He'll never die. He doesn't have to eat. He's just eternal life all the time. And he's the one you have to be right with. And when you get that in your heart, your gratitude level goes up about 50,000 notches that you're even allowed to do anything. Because then life becomes a privilege instead of a right. It does away with entitlement, and everything you get to do is a privilege because you could be doing nothing and have no life at all. That's why some of the people who had no life at all turn out to be the best Christians. And they get criticized a lot because they bring all their junk with them into their new life and they have to get cleaned up. But they had no life at all and they know it. And without God, they know they wouldn't have any life at all. So their gratitude is so great that God takes them like they are and he will work on them. And while everybody's criticizing them while he's working on them, he really just doesn't care. To him, to as many as received him, to them he gave power to become the sons of God. When you're a son, he can correct you, and it's okay. That's how you know you're a son, if you can take correction or not. Correction is evidence that you're a son. Even in your own houses, guys, with your kids, you know. The sons you can correct. I believe your whole goal is to be a father so your kids can be a son so you can help get them where they need to go and them listen to you. I think the family is the model church. It's where you start to become a Christian, is in your house. If you can't be a Christian at home, you got to examine yourself, because it's hard to do at home. That's the hardest place in the world to be a Christian, isn't it? I got a couple amens. Okay, I just got a few. We've been married 47 years. I'm a veteran. I'm allowed to say that stuff. You can be a Christian at home, you know, with each other. You're doing pretty good. How you treat your family is who you really are. So anyway, Jesus begins with that promise, and he says to him in verse 9, he says, "Have I been with you so long, yet thou don't know me, Philip?" Wow. "He that has seen me has seen the Father. How sayest thou, show us the Father?" He's saying, I don't know how to get there, and show us the Father. And yet he did everything the Father told him to do for 3 years, and he never caught on that that was God's character. He lived with the Son of God who never sinned and never knew really why he did anything he did. And I think Christianity can be like that for sure. You know, I told you I was raised in Catholicism. You know, we did the rituals. I had boxes. I was raised with, men have boxes anyway. I had the church box. I had the sports box. I had this box. I had that box. And I realized that God wanted my whole life when I really got born again, and I figured out you don't have any boxes. You might have mental boxes, but he looks at your whole life. He doesn't look at your one thing, you know. And we go to church, and I never knew God. But when you get to know God, it's totally different. You feel different about everything. That's why you got to wait for people to get to know God. When you're a farmer, the Bible said, unless the corn or wheat fall on ground, die, abides alone. He said, if you don't understand a parable, so how then will you understand all parables? When you're a farmer, you know you plant the seed of the gospel and you cultivate the people as they develop their relationship with God. The worst thing you can do to somebody getting born again, you better quit drinking. You better quit smoking. I want to go, shut up. Feed them. Feed them the word of God, and their nature will change in front of you, and they won't want to. But if you're going to make another performance out of it, when they had all their life was nothing but performance, and if you're going to tell them Christianity is performance, you're killing their faith. It's their faith in God that will change them. So it's painful to do, but you got to let them be themselves until God loves them enough to change them. But if you try to fix them, eventually they will hate you probably, because they can't do what you're asking them to do because they don't know God well enough to do it. So it's the relational thing. All these songs we were singing are out of the relationship that's been developed with God, even the people who wrote them and us singing them. But I remember I told you earlier when we started, I'm standing there like this, everybody's singing, raising their hands, they're all having good, I'm thinking, I don't feel nothing. No, don't laugh at me. And then that slaying in the spirit stuff where people fall down. What's happening? I never have fallen down, to be honest with you. But I never understood why everybody fell down. But now I know, because I've prayed for people and they fell down. It's something that God does. But just because I didn't understand it, I was neutral to it. Is anybody with me? Am I by myself? I mean, I remember all these feelings. All these feelings. Wonder what's going on here. Okay? But I had one thing that worked for me. I wanted God really bad, and I was willing to stay long enough to try to sort it out. If you want your hunger, see, remember, your hunger for God is what takes you into the places where you need to change. If you're not hungry for God, I really don't know how you change. I think it's almost impossible. So, Jesus is trying to show them his relationship. So this is all relational gospel. If you're trying to do religion, I'm gonna pray that you get free from religion today, and performance and scorekeeping, because it doesn't work. You'll end up frustrating yourself. People will hate you. You won't have much of a life. It isn't until you surrender and let God start to deal with you that you really have a life. And that's an individual thing. Okay. So. Jesus said to him in verse 7, he says, if you knew who I was, you'd know him. In other words, I'm God incarnate. And how are you going to know who sent me when I'm standing in front of you and you don't even know me yet? You know. So when you think of carnality, it's a carnal relationship. It's filled with earthly and sensual desires, especially in reference to the kingdom of God. Now, you know when you get born again. This is my sermon, but this is all over. I'm out of it, you could say. When you get born again, until you get to know God, all you can do is serve God with your mind and your new spirit. But you don't really know what to do with God. Like, you don't know Him intimately. So you have what I call carnal Christianity. You try to do things, but until you get the nature change, there's a war there. Anybody know what I'm talking about? Until it all your life all becomes God's, you always have wars, like compartments. Like, if God's not allowed in your work, you're not going to have peace over that. You're going to be a Christian over here. You might have this worked out. But when you go to work, you turn into somebody else. God wants you to be the same everywhere because you become a whole person. But it's done compartmentally. I remember when, you go to work and you feel different. And then when you go to church, you feel like I haven't been here all week. But as you develop, your life just becomes one linear thing where you're living your life with God. And I don't think most people get there usually because they're so performance oriented and they think that they're going to get there by doing good deeds. God is harping on that today. We'll go to Luke 24. Verse 25. This is on the road to Emmaus. Jesus is raised from the dead. He meets some disciples along the way. You could say it's Resurrection Day. And he's walking with them, and they don't know who he is. Here again, what I'm trying to expose is the part of God that people don't know. That's what this is about this morning. Like, I thought I knew God 20 years ago, but now I know he's very big, and I know more about him than I ever did, but it's not enough. You put that back up there, please. Then he said to them, O foolish ones, and slow of heart to believe all that the prophets had spoken. The slowness of heart, the dullness. He said, your ears are dull, you can't see. There's a dullness that comes with humanity that you have to get past because your spirit wants God. You're blessed are those who hunger and thirst for righteousness, for they shall be filled. The hunger for God is what takes you out of all of those things. If you don't pursue God, that's why, I believe in a local church, absolutely. I wanted God so bad that we would go to church even if nothing was going to be preached because I didn't want to miss anything. Do you understand? Did you ever want something so bad? Some of you chased women like that, okay? You'd do anything. You laugh, but it's the truth. Some people chase money like that. When you want something, you conform your life to do it. And you can tell what you love by what you conform your life to do. So I was so desperate that I conformed my whole life about getting to know God. And if somebody was going to give me 1 4-second truth out of an hour sermon, I was satisfied with that because that 1 4-second truth was added to me. And I would go for just to get the 4 seconds. That's how hungry you have to be. But that is cultivated because when you get an appetite, you get an appetite for what you eat. I mean, I had appetites for some really bad foods. They're all willing to take me back if I don't watch, okay? So, but the good food was better for me, but I ate the bad food and I had the bad issues. If I would eat the good food, I'd have better issues. It's just like that with God. Whatever you're feeding, you'll get hungry for it. And you can feed it with sports, you can feed it with trucks, you can fill it with anything, hunting, fishing. And I'm not saying all that's bad, I'm just saying when it becomes what you're focused on, a lot of times in this day and age, people are focused on recreation. And the world has become a huge arena of recreation and fun. It's all okay, but it can't take the place of God as well. So, when you want it bad enough, you start pursuing God. You know, many things happen from the cross to the throne, to Resurrection Sunday, to the empty tomb. The biggest thing, first thing that happened was God was satisfied with sin. He took care of the sin problem. That's one of the things that this day is about, is Jesus took care of the sin problem. Turn to Isaiah 53. 53:11 is where we're going, but I'm building, but I'm really trying to get you out of some things. I hear God wanting to get people out of things. Then he shall see the labor of his soul. The King James says travail. I personally think travail is a better word for it, because when you're travailing for something, you are really, you're after it. And be satisfied. By his knowledge, my righteous servant shall justify many, for he shall bear their iniquities. Jesus' death was to deal with your sin problem. That's why he came. By him doing that, and this was 600 years before he did it, roughly, this was written, he dealt with our sin. Biblically, we have a foundation for that. He was a servant. The Lord, Isaiah 42:21. This is so good. The Bible is a wonderful book, Isaiah 42:21. Here again, written a long time ago. The Lord is well pleased for his righteousness' sake. Listen to this. He will exalt the law and make it honorable. That reminded me of today. Everybody is dishonoring the Word of God completely and just doing what they want to do. The world is just tread all over it. By Jesus' obedience, he exalted the laws of God. He never broke one. His obedience made God's word honorable. He lived it out and proved that it works. Right in front of us. It's, you guys say this in other sermons. It's hard to deal with people that don't believe you. You don't even want to talk to them for more than a couple minutes. You're looking, you ever, don't flinch. You're looking them in the eye and you know they're just looking at you, don't believe a thing you're saying. I just want to go like this and quit to finish my sentence and leave, because I know we're not going to get nowhere. I mean, even if it's about anything. Your word creates your audience. If you don't keep your word, you're not going to have a good audience. If you have integrity, people will listen to you. Keep that in mind. A good name is really worth having. That's how you get loans and everything. You know that, right? Now, you used to. It used to be you had to qualify, and I don't know what happened. But I guess the greed of loaning the money, trying to get the interest, I don't really know. That's a whole new topic. But your word is where all your integrity comes from and your dealings. I say this all the time. I love the old-fashioned way of doing business where you knew everybody. Because if you didn't pay the people you knew, everybody knew you didn't pay the people you knew. There was an account. We've done away with all the accountability. In a small town, everybody knows everybody. And if your word's no good, everybody say, he's no good. You can't do business with him. But in if you have a good name in that town, you can go get anything you need, because they all trust you. They trust your word. That accountability was really good for character development. Isn't it funny how society could even develop your character if you do things the godly way? So Romans 5:18. Therefore, as through one man's offense, that would be Adam, judgment came on all men, resulting in condemnation, even so through one man's righteousness act, the free gift came to all men, resulting in justification. In other words, Adam brought death, Jesus brought life. You get in Jesus, you got life. Now, we're not going to teach about this today, but you got to understand, there's a whole curse that you get redeemed from when you accept Jesus, because the Bible says Christ has redeemed us from the curse of the law, becoming a curse for us. He bore the curse by the beating. The crown of thorns you saw when you walked in was what they put on his head, and they beat him, and he suffered, and he died, and was buried. All of that was to bear the curse that was upon man. You actually are, so you, as you learn what God bought for you, you get redeemed from many, many things, and you walk out of many things as you learn what the Bible has to say about what, most people don't even know what a curse is or what it says. I'll give you a little hint, just one, and we're living it in America right now, because it says the foreigner among you will rise up and he'll lend to you, and you'll have to borrow from him. That's a curse for disobedience. If you don't have nothing to do one day, go read Deuteronomy 28 for something to do. It'll define our location. If you don't know what's going on, you can't figure it out by reading the paper, and you watch the news and all the articles, just go read Deuteronomy 28. We'll read the blessings and read the curses, and you will say, that's right there. It's in there. Sometimes you don't have to look at the news. You've got to look at the Bible, because it'll define what's going on, and it won't be opinionated by men. It'll be God's word. And God is not a man that he should lie, nor the son of man that he should repent. Every word of God is true. Let God be true and every man a liar. Anything you hear that does not match the word of God is a lie or a lesser truth. So if you're going to make good decisions about genders, sex, marriage, money, kids, business, marriage, whatever it is, right? It's all in there. And when you get enough of that in you, you begin to make good decisions, and all of a sudden, without you looking, your life starts to improve one little step at a time. You get a little more money in the bank. You get a little more health. You learn how to stay healthy. Your kids start listening to you. You don't know exactly what you did. All you did was start obeying, and you go, oh, that worked. That's the way the Bible, I'm serious. You got to obey it first, and then you see it working. But you got to obey it by faith and trust God's word over what you think, and then you get the results. And they kind of surprise you. It says these blessings will come upon you and overtake you. They'll just show up. Not because you're good, because you listened. Isn't it interesting how you turn your life around by listening instead of thinking? Now, if a natural mind will tell you what to think, but God will tell you what works. The Bible says the carnal mind is an enmity against God. Enmity means strong hatred. Don't flinch again. How many of you noticed your mind don't want to do what it's supposed to do? You actually, that's why I said the last time I preached, you serve God with your will, not with your mind. My will has to tell my mind, no. No, we're not doing that. You hear that? We're going to do this because this is what it says. I don't care what you think. I mean, don't you ever have those discussions with yourself? If you don't, you should. Because what you think will be comfort, nice. You'll benefit. You'll get to be what you want without changing. You will not be challenged. You just be fuzzy little self there, getting your butt kicked by the devil. Kids crazy, no money, all that stuff. That's what happens. Everybody who's been through, see, I've been through this. I can talk about it. If you haven't been through it, you can't talk about it. God's word is true, and it does work. And if you pretend it doesn't, you won't get the results that it promised. But it will challenge your character in every way. Every way. So the enemy was defeated. God made a show of him openly. That's what happened on Calvary. And in hell, I was just telling somebody before church today, there's not much written about what went on in hell. You know, when Jesus went to hell for 3 days, the Bible says, because he was like Jonah, who was in the belly of the whale, he was in hell for 3 days. All I know is whatever went on down there, because there's no descriptions, is he come out with the keys and said, behold, I have the keys of hell and death. That's what I know. I don't know what went on down there, and maybe you guys, you Bible people might know. I can't see where any conversations were, what went on while he was down there. But I promise you this, when he come out with the keys, whatever went on down there was right as rain, as they say. He defeated the devil, gave us eternal life, and said, behold, I have the keys of hell and death. You don't have to die. I got the keys here, baby. You don't have to. I got unlocked the door for the captives. Whoever wanted came out with me. That's all I need to know, because if I don't understand it, I'm sorry. I can live with not understanding as long as I know it's him that said it. He gave us eternal life. I don't need to know all the rules, and if he wants to tell me, I'll learn them as I go through life. But I accept the fact that he defeated the devil. The Bible says he made a show of him openly. So, just a little thing on faith, which I rewrote the sermon 3 times, okay? So you're getting a little bit of everything. The thing about faith, this is what you, those, because we're living in such perilous times right now, and it's hard to navigate. This is what I know. He defeated the devil then. So whatever it is, we've already won. So it's done. We're walking it out. We already won. I defeated the devil. Now you go in my name. Because every time you say my name, he's going to remember what happened to him in hell when I come out with the keys. Jesus is bad. He really is. He's called our champion. He's a warrior. And he defeated the devil. Now, here's the thing that every Christian fights is the devil is still trying to overthrow God. That is how much of an enemy he is. Anybody who's trying to overthrow God is crazy anyhow. All right? So he's nuts. You're dealing with a lunatic that's totally irrational, and anytime you expect rational behavior out of him, you're going to get mixed up. He lost already, and he is spending all of his time trying to convince you that he didn't, because he's a liar, and he was a liar from the beginning. All the warfare you go through to be a Christian, I would tell you, after all these years, 70% of it, if you ignored it, it would go away. I think it's a big mirage. I always use that Wizard of Oz thing. I'll say it again for people who never heard it. To me, the devil's like the Wizard of Oz behind that curtain going, don't look at the guy behind the curtain. He's not there. He's lying all the time. He'll lie to you right when God will heal you and say you're not healed. He'll bless you with a child and you say, you didn't get that from God. He's a liar. Everything he says is a lie against the gospel. So if you ignore it, most of it's going to go away, because guess whose authority he has to use? Yours. He needs your mouth, because your mouth is a Christian mouth and it carries the authority, and he gets to do what you say, not what he says. He threatens, but it doesn't come to pass till you agree with him. That's why fear will make you say things that'll cause you to fail. Am I making any sense here? I'm biblical, in case you want to know. It's your tongue. When you repeat what he says, you're reinforcing what a liar said. You're quoting a liar. The devil said he's going to do this. You know, people will do this. Who cares? God, I thank you I'm protected. I thank you I walk in divine health every day. I thank you, Jesus, you defeated the devil. You said this is the victory that overcomes the world. Even our faith, we already won. We're going to live like we already won in the name of Jesus. That's how you look at it. You certainly don't quote a liar. Why would we want to quote a liar anyway? Quote somebody who always tells the truth and has perfect character. Now, you're going to get what you've been watching and what you've been feeding. You feed on them lies, you're going to repeat all them lies. If you study God's Word, then you'll talk different than somebody who don't. And there's plenty of voices on the tubes, YouTubes and tubes. Anywhere you want to get your information, you can get it all. Every sin in the world is out in public right now, on purpose, to make us think they're winning. You know what I learned about life? When somebody gets real mouthy, that they're afraid of losing. Because he's a bully and a liar. Best thing you do with the devil most of the time is ignore him. Jesus ignored him. He just went about his business. Get behind me, Satan. As he is, so are we in this world. I'm going to close with this, because this is what he did. He dealt with your sin. He dealt with the devil, and then he told us to go deal with the devil. So in my name, lay hands on the sick, and they shall recover. Isn't it funny how we've let public, well, some of you might see us. I can't do that in front of everybody at work. I can't. If they say you can, you can. You can't go infringing on nobody. Everybody has a free right. But if they're sick and you say, can I pray for you? And they say, yeah, I say, where do you want me to do it? Where do you want to do it? Cast out devils, speak with new tongues. You lay hands on the sick and they recover. But we're paralyzed by threats, lies. Paralyzed by lies. Give me a grace for the truth that I don't believe a lie. Sound familiar? Those of you who've been in here. If you would, stand to your feet. We are never dying spirit beings made in the image of God, carry the authority of God. You're a God class being. Not because you're God, but God made you. You're a never dying spirit being made in His image. Let us make man in our own image. That's who you are. But how you see yourself determines what you do. And I hate to say this, but overcoming some really bad low self-esteem, this was a real challenge for me. I learned this over years of getting my mind renewed and finding out the highest thing you can be, and this is where we started, the highest thing you can be in the kingdom of God is a son or a daughter. It's not a preacher. It's not a perfect Christian. It's not some guy who makes $1 million and saved the world. It's a son or a daughter. Whether you're in jail, you're his son. Whether you're in the mountain, whether you're how great you're a football player or whatever, you're still his son, right? To God, you're a son first. This is my beloved son in whom I'm well pleased. Listen to him. To as many as received him, the Gemi gave power to become the sons of God, even to them that believe on his name. Where the devil steals the identity is in your lack of knowledge of being a son of God. Because if you're a son of God, then you're an heir. You're a joint heir to what Jesus paid for. But if he can steal your sonship, he can steal, even though you read the promises, you won't see them because your paradigm is, it just can't be for me. And that's a big one. Because depending on how you was treated your whole life determines whether you can believe any of that or not. And you have to overcome all the words that have been spoken over you, all the experiences you had, everything that steals your image that you're made in His image. I've learned this. Your boldness comes from your knowledge of being a son. It doesn't come from some great courage. When you know you're loved, you'd be surprised how bold you can be. Insecurity makes you doubt yourself all the time. But when you know who you are as a son or a daughter, there's a confidence you get that you just can't get nowhere else. Father, I thank you for all of these wonderful people. God, we're so glad to be here together as family this morning. Thank you, Father, for everybody that's in the sound of this voice this morning. I pray, Lord, that my words would be your words. I really didn't want nothing in this. I wanted it to be you. I thank you for this wonderful place with these wonderful people. These are your sons and daughters. These are your children. You said when we pray, we should call you Father. Right up front, Jesus said, say, our Father. I thank you, God, that you see us as sons and daughters. And we will be secure in who we are. And when we're threatened or challenged, we will be like Jesus. We will quote Scripture. Deliver us from quoting demonic lies. We will quote truth. Thy word is truth. Thank you, God, for what you're doing today. Thank you, God, that this will be a godly day. I don't care what the devil said about the day. You're God, he's not. You are God. You have final say in everything. And we will live like we believe you, we will live like we trust you, and we will be your sons and daughters. Thank you, God. If you are here this morning and you don't know the God that I'm talking about, today's your day. God loves you. He gave his life for you. I just spent an hour, 45 minutes telling you that he died for everything you've ever done wrong. He took the punishment so you don't have to die. That's true love. You know, no greater love is the man lay down his life for you. That's the greatest love you can have. If somebody would die for you. If that's you this morning, would you please raise your hand? Today you pass from death to life. I preach it and I still remember when I got saved, so it's still fresh for me. It's always fresh for me. I hope it never goes away. I hope I never move away from the cross. Thank you, Jesus. Thank you, Lord. Don't hesitate, that's for sure. You know, I have a saying around my house, when's the best time to do it? We say now. When's the best time to fix something? When it's right in front of you. That's when you fix it. Thank you, Jesus. I feel God's love for all of you. Thank God he lets me feel now, huh? I used to stand around like a pencil in church and not feel a thing. But now I'm connected enough that he can touch me. Father, I pray for the people in this room. I thank you, God, that their relationship will do nothing but improve from here on out. And I thank you, God, as the vertical relationships improve, the lateral ones will improve as well. I thank you there'll be a diminishing of the carnal life and a raising up of the spiritual life in the houses. In the name of Jesus. Thank you, God, for sending your son to the cross to be brutally beaten so that you didn't have to have us get brutally beaten. Thank you, God, for sending your son, your only son, so that you can have many more sons. Lord, you purchased all of us with the blood of Jesus. That holy presence, I almost don't want to talk, you know. God's the best minister in the world, you know, and have ever been. I mean, I cannot talk and he can help you. He's capable of that. He made you. He knows exactly how to talk to you. You're dealing with your maker this morning. The one who formed you and shaped you. Gave you the parents you had. Gave you the brothers and sisters that were in your house. Gave you the wife that you have. The kids you have. I know none of us had everything perfect, but he gave you what you have, and he can make good out of all of it because he's done it. He just knows how. He just knows how. I can't tell you how. You might have had crazy parents. I've been a crazy parent sometimes, so I can't say nothing. But even if you did, he can make good out of it. I don't know how. He just does it. He tells you what was right, what was wrong, what to remember, what to forget. And you'll have a proper perspective of how he sees things. Father, thank you again. We bless you. We honor you this morning. And we're glad to be your sons and daughters today. In the name of Jesus. Amen.
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3: 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Sir.

So here is the good news, my friends. The good news. There is, therefore, now no condemnation, no punishment, no curse for all those who are in Christ Jesus. All your fears have been taken away. Instead, hope has been given. Because God, out of His great love, redeemed us on the cross. So now, my friends, no power of hell and no scheme of man

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